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This is the Takika studio. There's another one in Motueka, another one in Nelson. If you'd like to know a little bit more about Fresh FM, give them a look up on freshfm.net. You'll see all the shows. You can download them, podcast them, listen to them at your leisure. Check out what's there. If you'd like to be involved, you can be. You could have your own show. You could be just like me. 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

gonna find the real meaning behind the pop. Miles Davis used to be pop. 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How many wanna get deep tonight? How many of y'all wanna stay on the shore, though? Face up to it.

I'd like to thank Solly's for sponsoring this show. I love doing it. Really appreciate it. Thanks, Solly's. And if anyone out there would like to get some stuff moved around, Solly's got a bunch of trucks. 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Fully organic, comes from out Mount Burnett in Collingwood. 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

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It's coming up to an end somewhere at the top of the hour. It'll be repeated again next week. If you liked it, check it out. Thanks for Friday Unfocused.

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1: 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I'll be bringing you the Deadline Report on Fresh FM, Sunday afternoons at 1 p.m. right after Democracy Now! 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

0: doesn't know how to turn the computer on. I'm not one of those people. Equally, I'm not as fast or as able to connect the dots as quickly as some of the younger people in my office, and I'm very grateful that they're there.
1: Yeah. Coming back to how you were talking about technology, how do you see AI affecting law?
0: I am fascinated by AI. I think it has a huge role to play. We're already using it in the office, and I use it regularly. My one concern about it is that if we rely too heavily on it, at the moment I find it invaluable because I can save a lot of time. I can ask AI to draft something for me. I give it the right prompts. It will draft a document for me. And then because I have skills and experience honed over many years, I can go through it and I can see instantly what's wrong with it.
1: Yeah.
0: My concern is that that skill will go, because if you rely too heavily on something to draft something, drafting something for you, and you don't think about what it's done or what it's left out, what it hasn't considered, and you rely too heavily on it, there will be mistakes, but that skill will disappear. That really worries me, and I think we've got to ensure that young lawyers don't lose that skill. They don't lose the skill to think. So one of the things that we're doing in my office is that we've got quite a lot of new people in our estates team, and will drafting is a real key skill. And I've seen so many wills go wrong over the years by over-reliance on precedents. So we're going to do an exercise for everyone in the team where we're all going to be given instructions to write a will, and we are going to write it from scratch with a pen and a piece of paper or on a laptop, but not with any precedent,
1: yeah,
0: with nothing except us, our brain and the instructions. And I think that's an invaluable exercise, because that's going to teach everyone to really think about what they're doing. How do they translate what somebody has asked for into a document that actually works without having something pre-done for you? I'm not saying that we would always do our wills on that in that way, but I think it's a great exercise for everyone to go through, because it really teaches you to think about what you're doing.
1: Absolutely. With AI and losing skills based on things that AI can do, and how AI can make things more efficient, but then people can also lose skills from it, as you said, I see that in class every day. You know, I absolutely agree with you on that, and how it can make things so efficient. Like, for example, in English, we're doing an assessment at the moment on reading responses, and where we read a text and then pick up an aspect of the text that we think is really interesting. And people have been putting the text through AI and asking the text to give them that reason or aspect that they think is interesting. And it's not the aspect that the person thinks is interesting, it's the aspect that AI thinks is interesting, which is, it gets rid of that kind of analytical thinking skill. So it's applied everywhere. Yeah,
0: it does. And it's very sad. I find that very sad, because there's so much, particularly with reading, there's so much joy to be had from reading. I've just reread, this is off topic a little bit, but I've just reread Wuthering Heights.
1: Oh, yeah.
0: And I had completely forgotten most of it because I hadn't read it since I was at school. And I just thought, this is such a fascinating novel, and there is so much in this novel, and there's so much to challenge you. And I would hate to just read it as a student having to study it, to read it as an adult and to be able to get all of that joy from that, from the language. I was just eye-opening, because so much now is fed to us and given to us, whether it's TV, whether it's podcasts like this one, whether it is audiobooks, whatever it happens to be, there's nothing quite like having to sit down and use your brain yourself with nothing else telling you how you should think.
1: Absolutely. And lastly, in your opinion, what makes someone a memorable leader?
0: That is a very big question. So leadership is a skill that is learned over many years, and I don't think anybody quite ever becomes the perfect leader. For myself, I think the most important quality, I mean, you can talk about charisma, you can talk about all sorts of things, but for me, the most important quality is trust and confidence that the people you are leading have in you, and your ability to shield them. I always think of myself as, you know, the last defense between all the people I lead and whatever is coming at them. People make mistakes every single day, and

0: My job is not to berate them for those mistakes. My job is to teach them and to make sure they learn from those mistakes. But I take responsibility for the mistakes of others. I don't blame anybody else for what goes on. I might privately speak to them, but I certainly don't publicly berate them for it. Or if I do, I would apologize for that immediately. But it's taking responsibility for that, and it's facing the music. So if somebody has made a mistake, and a conversation has to be had with the person who is affected by that mistake, then I am the person that has that conversation. I am the person that takes responsibility for that and takes the steps to deal with it.
1: Yep.
0: And I think that is probably the most important quality that a leader can have.
1: Absolutely. Thank you for listening to Life of Law on Fresh FM. I've been speaking with Amanda Crean from Atkinson Crean Law. Thank you so much for coming in today, Amanda. It's been absolutely interesting. Thank you so much.
0: Thank you.

0: Fresh Start with Michael Bortnick, Wednesday morning 7 to 9. Here's what it's like.
1: To be honest, I never heard of it in my life. I was a New York Jew. I'm not really fond of it even today. It's not chewy enough for me. But I was talking to our chief of staff the other day, and she said she loves it and had it as a child all the time. And how about you?
2: All the time. I mean, all the time.
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1: Kia ora, planet people. 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
4: I bring to you a message from our evil robot overlord. He commands you to listen now to Matt and Maria on 46 and 2. Oh, did I say evil? I meant to say quite lovely.
5: Very lovely, like a very lovely person would be. You are listening to 46 and 2 on Fresh FM. I don't know what you're expecting. What you're going to get is some good music. We don't have any of that good music, but what you're going to get is good music. Coming up on the show, we've got the long song on the way. We've got a bunch of stuff, really. It's going to be a little bit guitar-y, a little bit rocky. It's going to be very, very lovely. Here is 3 Minute Warning by Warlock from the fantastic Triumph and Agony album. Came out in 1987. As we know, a great year for music.

short, sweet, under 3 minutes long. It's called 3 minutes warning. Goes for 3 minute warning goes for 2.5 minutes. Don't know what they were thinking then when they did that. But anyway, this is 46 and 2 on Fresh FM. Thank you so much for joining us. My name's Matt. I'm in the Nelson studio with you, playing hopefully a bunch of good music through the show. That was a German band called Warlock. The singer, Doro Pesch, I think was quite popular among many young men back in the 80s. That's what I'm going to say. Coming up on the show, as mentioned before, a heap of good music. I'm here thanks to the wonderful people at Beggs Music Works playing you, hopefully, the stuff you like. It's definitely the stuff I like. Here's a bit of Accept. This is another German metal band, bit of hard rock, bit of metal. A very popular song of theirs called Balls to the Wall.

I'm enjoying a bit of German metal. I hope you are too. This is 46 and 2 on Fresh FM. I'm Matt. I'm in the Nelson studio with you. Hope your Friday's going well. It has been insanely wet across the top of the south today, especially in Nelson at least. I haven't been able to see over the hill into Blenheim. I hope things are okay. The forecast, I think, for the weekend up this way. Tomorrow, maybe a little bit more rain should clear. And Sunday looking fine, although that was the forecast from this morning. I don't even know if that's up to date. I'm going to take a real quick look right now. And actually, tomorrow's improving a bit. A few showers, not too bad. This is a band called Halloween. Keeping with what I've been doing so far, they're also German. This is I Want Out.

0: That is Halloween, German band from Keeper of the Seven Keys Part 2, which I think came out in, it was around about 1987 or 88. Yeah, Part 2. Part 1 must have come out maybe the year before. I like them. They're that sort of power metal along the lines of a bit of Iron Maiden, a bit of Judas Priest, that sort of thing. Hi, Maria.
1: Hey, Maddie, how are you?
0: I'm all right, thank you. How are you?
1: Pretty good. I mean, 1 week down to school, 9 to go.
0: True. And then more holidays.
1: And then holidays again.
0: That's good for some. Good for some. Well, this show is called 46 and 2. It's brought to you by the wonderful people at Beggs Music Works. We're broadcasting across Te Tau Ihu on Nelson Tasman 104.8. Eastern Golden Bay 95.0, and we are in Blenheim on 88.9. 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Yeah. Maria has picked a track. It's a good one. It's been a bit of a favourite in our household over the years. It's an album that came out way back in 2003, which seems bizarre, 23 years ago.
1: Crazy, isn't it, Maddie?
0: Yeah. Do you want to tell us what it is?
1: So anyway, it is by the band Killing Joke. It's off their album of the same name. And I didn't know this until a little minute ago, Maddie, but the drums were performed by guest Dave Grohl.
0: Yeah.
1: Which is pretty crazy. The album was actually going to be intended to be called Access of Evil, in reference to the themes, it's the beginning of the American Empire, they're taking over the world. And I won't read the rest because it's a bit

sweary. But Dave Grohl commented on the album. He said, it's the first record I've ever done where the drums come last. Usually drums are first. It's nice, though, because once you put the drums down and all the percussion is done and everything, it's done. You've finished the song. And also, all the programming and stuff Andy is doing, the rhythms that they came up with are great. It's not conventional rock drumming, and it's not like conventional rock rhythms. It's challenging. Everything is challenging. Anyway, the track that I've chosen off that is probably one of the, I guess, most popular songs off of the album, and it is called Asteroid.

0: never shoot me down.
1: Maybe that will be the end of empires. An asteroid coming in from the void. It's happened before. It might be not a bad thing.
2: Not a bad thing, Matty. Released in 2003, and do you know it was their second album of the... it was their second self-titled album. Their first being their debut album in 1980.
1: That's a bit greedy. Calling an album after yourself twice. Anyway, that's all right.
2: But the other thing I'd like to say about that, Matty, is it got pretty good reviews, apart from Rolling Stone, who awarded the album 2 stars out of 5 and wrote, "All that humourless gloom and doom feels oppressive after a while." And it says the album's patchy. What would Rolling Stone magazine know?
1: I concur. Yes, what would they know?

This is 46 and 2 on Fresh FM. Thank you so much for joining us this Friday evening. We are broadcasting out of the Nelson Studio at Founders Heritage Park. I don't know what you've got planned for the weekend. I

0: It's cool to Gordon.
1: Kia ora, it's Q again. Now, we know that tarau is Māori for trousers, tarau popo is shorts. Well, what about tarau roto? Roto is Māori for inside. That's right, inside trousers, which, of course, is your undies. Tarau roto.
0: It's cool to Gordon.

0: 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The Dewey Decimal System Reading Challenge for adults is that you read one non-fiction book a month, pick up your reading log at the library. 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
3: 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And this one is, we're calling Shipping News 57, our rabbit hole edition, where I talk about the subject of spies, old boys, and Nazis. And what I mean by that is the espionage side of the connection will be pretty straightforward as I get into this. Boys and girls, if you actually listen to the show, I'm just going to take you today. We're going to start to part two of my old boys and funny handshakes and neo-Nazis, or whatever I've actually called it. And if it seems a bit disjointed, it's because actually we went over 40 minutes last week and I went, hey, let's turn this into part two. So I said, hey, Matt, can you just make this a segue and we'll put this front on top of this front bit and we'll cut straight into the point in time and then we'll kind of get into it. So if it seems like you're listening to the show and it stops and it starts again, you now know why. So for those who are listening now for part two, this is where we've go back and listen to part one, because that will explain all where we've come from, and on with the show as we go. In Cyprus, for example, Cyprus and Greece, what you find is the key journalist out there who's making very controversial claims at the moment is Makarios Draousiotis, M-A-K-A-R-I-O-S, D-R-O-U-S-I-O-T-I-S. He's described as a veteran reporter, an author, and a parliament candidate for the pro-European Volt Cyprus Party, which is my only red flag, because just like Kelvin Alps likes to make out that he's a journalist on his Counterspin platform, but I will say, if you're actually running to try and get people to vote for you, it doesn't become journalism, it just becomes propaganda. So our friend here, what he's saying is that there was this network that he links to Rosicrucian, which is another sub-branch of Freemasonry. Again, if you go and look at the history of Rivera Garcia and Frida Carlos in the revolutionary America, or Latin America, you'll again see how the Rosicrucians have become a very prominent in the Green Revolution, or the Rockefeller Green Revolution of the 1960s, but also a lot of the politics of Mexico, Central America in the 1960s. But he's sort of basically saying that this Rosicrucian network were kind of carrying out basically different kinds of corruption and effectively all the things that Propaganda P2 had been doing in the 1990s, and it feels very much the same, and very much like the French network. It's not just you've got a bunch of guys, old guys, you know, bald and fat, meeting and you know, giving each other funny handshakes and around the back, but it's the fact that these people that are involved in the police, they're involved in the intelligence, they're involved in all of the arms of the state security, where again, you don't really want to have the people in those organizations swearing allegiance to anything other than the government or that they've sworn to. And when they actually belong to organizations that put, you know, their loyalty above the order of the state, again, probably a good thing from a counterintelligence viewpoint. As we go to writing, we're in about June 9th. A lot of the mainstream media that's reporting on what's happening in Cyprus is trying to dismiss this particular guy as saying that, like, no, that's not going on, and there are lawsuits being threatened. And it actually reads like the script for the dragon, the girl with the dragon tattoo. But it doesn't actually take into account that, you know, while they might want to dismiss this and they want to say, oh, no, that's not going on, and they brought in the judiciary and the police, which, again, bearing in mind what we've learned from Propaganda P2, is they've lost their realm to be a impartial adjudicator, which is, again, why the

in England, there was this huge move to push Freemasonry out of the Met Police. They know that you cannot have an organization with an organization. It's just bad counterintelligence. However, in this case, in the case of Cyprus, what also sort of supports a lot of what, you know, what this journalist has been saying is the case of you've got that this same network links into Mark Shikarovsky, who has been found selling large, huge amounts of quantities of cocaine and called himself the Australian Cocaine King in exchange for using cryptocurrency, using shell companies called Aqua Holdings Limited and SFM Limited Holdings, which provided a cover for nearly 458 shell companies, very much in the same way that Jeffrey Taylor was involved in providing shell companies for like thousands and thousands of companies that were found laundering drug cocaine money through New Zealand banks, mainstream banks, only as late as 2006 and 2007. And you'll find Jeffrey Taylor online again in his Masonic aprons, and he's linked into the Lower Hutt River Principality, which is again involved in cryptocurrency and all these kind of libertarian, the same kind of the usual suspects, for want of a better word. And they're using the same kind of template, very much again, you know, replicates what Epstein himself was actually doing. And this guy, this particular individual again, so the Cyprus banks were laundering for basically Australian cocaine cartels. And that again links into a lot of, you read the rest of my article, Shipping 57. I kind of look at a lot about how a lot of the cocaine that's coming into the UK and Australia is coming from the same networks, which all circle back to Dubai, and they have, you know, a lot of the same sort of similar kind of networks and connections. And again, before, so this guy, this SFM network, which links into the New South Wales Liberal Party, Liberal Kerry Shikarovsky, was the son of this particular politician who was found actually doing all this massive little corruption, where he actually walks out. He got community, one of the biggest cocaine busts in Australia, and he got community service. So yeah, I think we can accept that our judiciary has probably got a few problems actually wrong with it. And I link all the way through. I link through again the looking at how, as you know, I've talked about the Cyprus, and again, I skipped over the in Turkey. Again, I found this Masonic ring, which is deeply involved in far right wing politics and involved in trying to infiltrate the state and the military and the government. And a lot of these organizations link back to P2 through the Turkish terrorist organization, the Golden Dawn, which if you go and look up, if you just go and do a bit of reading on P2 and you look at the read about how the current Pope at the time was actually, you know, subject to an assassination by someone linked into the P network, you'll get a little bit into the whole, how the P2 connects to the modern right wing organizations, or nationalist organizations within Turkey. But how even from the 2025, you know, see in 2019, Italian police seized large amounts of arms, weapons, basically that linked into a super bank that was operating out of Lugano, Switzerland, where P2 had actually had its own headquarters. And again, we find that a lot of the people involved in these people had connections to the US intelligence, such as, for example, Slovenian Nikola Alexander Oman, who was actually arrested in 2006 for human trafficking. And I won't go into the details of that because it's a pretty gruesome story. But we again have this link that these groups aren't just involved in right-wing politics, but they're doing some pretty nasty stuff there as well. And it's kind of, you know, 10, 15 years ago, we would have laughed at the stuff. But again, we've seen through the Epstein affair that these things are a lot more common than we actually occur. And it's about maybe a bit time that we started actually having an honest dialogue. Doesn't mean that everybody is in Freemasonry is a bad, evil member, servant of Satan. It doesn't work like that way. But we should be saying, should people who have very powerful positions of influence, should they belong to any organization that has a secret membership or a secret oath of loyalty without first actually disclosing it? I would say no. I will just take a little bit of a pause, and what I think we might turn around and do, I'm trying to think of a nice little song that actually, I think we'll go with Alan Parsons' Eye in the Sky.

Alan Parsons, Eye in the Sky, which is always a great little song, which is, you know, the all-seeing illuminating eye, which they're illuminating, that all-seeing illuminating eye, which is becomes in the logo that's in the Total Information Awareness, TIA, an organisation created by members of the Iran-Contra affair, the same people that were being armed by the same networks that were linked to P2 in the 1980s and were, you know, joined at the hip to drug cartels. Admiral Poindexter, after 9/11, comes along and goes, oh, I've got this wonderful idea for a spy agency that can actually use modern technology to spy on everyone, and the use of all things that use the all-seeing eye that you see on the all-appearing dollar of the US currency, which is literally, again, a reflection on the fact that, yes, Freemasonry has had a very large influence on modern democracy. And I think, you know, for us, it's about time that we started having an adult conversation. They're not all powerful, but at the same time, they're not just something that we should just dismiss and go, oh, that's fringe theory. Any form of special privilege organization is a danger to democracy when it's not done in secrecy and transparency. And this is exactly why current exercise that's been held in Fiji, or just before, it's just happened, or just about to happen, I think it's called

Operation Bougainville. And it doesn't just target out organized crime as a threat to the Pacific. It actually specifically goes out of its way to target special interest groups. Again, special interest groups that want to create freedom cities in places like Fiji, Prosperous on Honduras, Liberty Cities in Argentina. These little places, these little enclaves or gated communities, again, very much like Millbrook, Millbrook was founded at a site that once was a farm, and it was very much tied up with the same people that brought gold to Queenstown, including the Mace brothers. And the Mace brothers would go on to found Mace Town, which had very, a very interesting gold mining history. But its modern descendant would be David Mace, who was the accountant for Ernst & Young Hong Kong, and would then be picked by Anani Koffer to oversee the Food for Oil program during the 1995s, when David Mace was actually living in France. What people involved in what they call Powdergate, which is the investigation into dodgy packaging by Fonterra, called the French Connection, just like the Rothschilds and all that kind of thing. But David Mace was actually the very top Freemason in New Zealand Lodge. He was the very, very top senior Freemason, and he was involved in, he had some very dodgy people. He had friends like Ozzie Malcolm, the former Minister of Immigration, who was heavily involved in the people that were involved in the cocaine network, as well as people he's now been recognised as himself as being involved with people that were human trafficking. David Mace kept some very, very shonky company, and he was involved in several business people were involved with the Triad Tongs, which was another secret organisation, which probably owes as much, we should probably be doing as much looking at the influence and the rise of the Tong network within China and Greater Western policy, much like the Yakuza. All these old, and again like the Italian Mafia, these are all organizations that are very old and they have very, very large influence. They actually recognize today that the Mafia, the modern American Mafia, now apparently they earn like something like 10 times the amount of money that most top 500, and yet, but they get very mentioned. I mean, everyone knows about the Mafia Gambinos of the 1980s and the 1990s, and we all think, oh, that's all gone, done and dusted. But that's not actually the case. So David Mace, he was a top Freemason, and again, the Freemasons like to go on a lot about the fact that they do a lot of charity work, and I think in New Zealand they donated something like $26 million last year. But John Key, for example, changed the checks laws back in 2008. So now you actually donate money from a charity to a cause, you can get up to 33% of the money. And if you're donating that money to charities that are controlled by your own brothers in your own network, you effectively, what you're doing is you're not just actually getting free money. What you're actually doing is you're destroying the economy within the inside out. There's a very good program. Jack Richard covers it up. I'll just back up. We've got a little bit more time. So if I just to recap, Freemasonry is not this all-powerful organization. There are many, many different special interest groups. Some are new, some are old, some are ancient. But the very fact that we can't turn around and say, wait a minute, maybe we need to have a little bit of an honest discussion about the influence that this order actually has. And it opens itself up to the fact that if you can't talk about it, yes, that's when you get people turning around and squinting and seeing things that actually aren't there. If we can actually turn around and have an honest discussion, say, well, actually, Freemasonry did have a big influence on the development of the New World. It had a very huge influence on colonialism. Here in New Zealand, it had a very huge influence on the manner in which, Freemasonry was used as a tool for land grabs in New Zealand. It was used as a means for, if you wanted to get into Parliament, you had to join the Freemasons Lodge. And today, I don't think that influence is, we like to pretend that, oh no, that doesn't matter, there are no special interest groups. And that's the problem throughout New Zealand. I've been covering what was, for want of a better word, clandestine organizations for nearly 30 years, and my biggest problem has been that whether you want to talk about police corruption or you want to talk about looking into the state of how politicians run their private lives and its influence in private, we are totally absent. We have this total thing about the status quo, which is minus counterintelligence culture, which is simply the ability to actually have a look at the people at the top and make sure they're actually doing what they're meant to be doing and they're not doing backroom deals. I think it was Bruce Ansley quoting Peter Williams in his book Stoned on Duty. He says, if you have a situation where you refuse to acknowledge that corruption could exist or that their shadows occur, that very environment actually opens you up and makes you subject to corruption. This is what we've learned for years. It's been dismissed. Oh, no, the elites aren't up to this. No, there's not human trafficking.
because they have this privilege where they, because of their

money and their power that they were beyond reach. This is what allowed us to come about the creations of creatures like Jeffrey Epstein, who, you know, he died with a couple million, $100 million. There's people out there like the Rothschilds that have accumulated staggering amounts, and to the point that we've now nearly got 50% of the world's wealth is in the hands of 0.1% of the population. That's the whole point about, you know, the, all this, you know, aristocracy. It's not just that you're related to the kings of old. It's power itself is inherently, it's inherently evolves and develops, so it learns to protect its own, and it stops, it fire hoses anybody that wants to turn around and actually question or recognize that. So my point is, when you get, like, you know, people like Brutal Q, who, you know, probably 20 years old and spotting pimples in the window, and they don't want to talk about Freemasonry because, oh, no, no, sensible people don't talk about that. My attitude is, you're being ignorant. You're being naive. We need to actually live in society. We lived and live in a transparent society where we recognize these special interest groups. And we recognize, as said in the modern days, that, you know, specifically in the modern day, these, in the case of Freemasonry, they have been used time and time again by right-wing organizations and special interest groups as a vehicle to maneuver their own agendas, which are about agendas about pursuing one rule for them and one rule for the rest of us. And again, when we took a people like Peter Thiel, and I was making the point beforehand, this fixation, like things like the total information awareness, so they've got to use an all-seeing eye. And then there we are, good old Donald, not Donald Trump, and I think I said before, I said Donald Bush, I meant Donald Trump. You know, there's Peter Thiel out there, and he's got Palantir, and there's Larry Ellison out there, and they've got Oracle. And these are all about tools which, at their heart, are doing, they are the technological, the very, very technological version of what Freemasonry was about, which is, you know, have you ever heard the Tolkien poem, one ring to one, you know, how's it go? Three rings for the elves in the starry sky, seven rings for the dwarven lords, nine rings for the mortal kings doomed to die, one ring to rule them all, one ring to bind them all. Masonic lodges became a way of that singularity, controlling all these different branches of society through different lodges and by different structures and compartmentalization, so that they control all of the elements and all the angles. And that's, in fact, one of the rituals of the Masons called the Chain Wall of Rituals, which is kind of like deliberately points to this whole issue of that. One of the reasons about Freemasonry is about knowing what's going on so you can control the grand society. As I said, it was an enabler of the status quo. Modern technology society of all these tech lords who want to, you know, form these crypto free states, which, you know, libertarian, like I said, and I mentioned them very time and time again, which are again largely linked up with some very, very sketchy finances. They are doing the same thing. They are using social media to go out there and kind of grab, oh, that group over there is like Brutal Q. They only want to talk about left wing, so we'll make sure we can control that. We can use that tool to shut them down. And that tool over there, it is the same tool. It is a tool. These tools succeed because we don't, the algorithm is not being put out there and presented to people in a transparent way so we can see how the internet, it's been used in a way which is very controlled and very selective. So it becomes another tool of the status quo. To me, Freemasonry is just the similar kind of cog in the wheel, or the cog in the machine. On that note, let's go out, and let's go out with just another brick in the wall, because kind of to me, that's what Freemasonry is. But let's at least start talking about accepting, or at least having a conversation about the fact that the wall does actually exist. And we'll leave you there on Fresh FM, Nelson City 107.2, Nelson Tasman District 104.8, Eastern Golden Bay 95, Blenheim 88.9, or visit me on the Dyslexic Detective Post Labels Reductions for shipping news number 57.

The shoes don't really stay on my feet. The tiara slash crown is digging into my scalp and I'm probably bleeding. And I'm also trying to keep this dress on. And they explode with applause. They are so, so excited that I am now getting ready to start the game. And I start that game. Boy, do I start the game. I am spinning that cage. I am calling out bingo numbers. I am cracking jokes. Obviously, I'm speaking English. I assume that many of them speak English. They're all nodding their heads like they understand me. But I don't know if they do, but they laugh. They're so polite and they're so lovely. And everybody's throwing their heads back laughing. I feel like I'm absolutely killing it. And I think I had told you before that they were so excited when they won prizes. And the prizes were big bottles of Midori liqueur. And Midori liqueur is that melon liqueur. It's a real artificial green, almost looks like antifreeze. And you make all kinds of sweet drinks with it. You make melon balls and all kinds of sweet melon flavored drinks. And that was the only spirits that they were able to win. There was no vodka or tequila. They drank whiskey, but the bottles that they won were Midori melon liqueur. Or they had the option to choose an appliance. And the appliances were toaster ovens and rice cookers. And to this day, because I never opened the box and I never looked, and it seemed to have Japanese writing on the outside, so I assumed that the power plugs were suitable for Japanese plugs, or maybe they were for Japanese businessmen that lived in the United States, and so it was an American plug. I don't know, and I'm still to this day quite confused by it. But that's what they would choose, bottle of Midori, a rice cooker, or a toaster oven. And they were so appreciative and they were so grateful. And I realized that first night that when they won, they wanted to come up on stage. They jumped up on stage and they would bow and they would want a hug, but a very polite hug. And because my back was open and my crack was out, I couldn't really do a proper hug. So they would grasp my shoulders and I would grasp their shoulders and we would kind of do a sort of a hug slash bow. The whole time I'm trying to be professional and sexy like they asked me and keeping the show going and entertaining everybody. But I'm also in the back of my mind thinking, what do the musician and his sidekick, what can they see? I'm also thinking, my butt crack is going to catch a cold because there's so much air that's going down there circulating from the fan overhead. And I'm also delighted that these businessmen were so excited to get something so simple like the bottle of liquor or the toaster oven. And they were so grateful and they were so appreciative. And it was just a really, really cool thing to experience. I loved seeing that part of their culture. And I loved being there up on stage and sharing the excitement of them winning with them and getting to just experience this crazy nightlife that I didn't even know existed. I did not care that the dress didn't fit me, or that the crown was making my head bleed, or that the shoes looked absolutely floppy, flip-floppy and ridiculous, and they didn't care either. They just wanted to show their appreciation for being part of the game and for winning. That's what they cared about. They were respectful, they were kind, and they were so humble and grateful. And we would end up trying to hug, but also trying not to headbutt each other, mainly because I couldn't move in that dress. And I also wanted to limit the amount of free shows that I was giving either to the musicians or to the bartender or whoever could maybe catch a glimpse of me in the mirror. I was juggling a lot up there on stage. But unfortunately, I didn't ever have to worry about that again, because at the end of the night, they gave me my wages and they told me that the other lady was coming back. The one that was crying earlier in the day and undressed and quit. And she apparently came back and apologized and said that she really wanted her job back and that she had made a mistake. And they were also quick to point out that she was the only one that fit those dresses. And she was the only one that was able to walk in those shoes. And apparently her head was the only one that could accommodate the crowns and the tiaras. And she had also been doing it for 7 years, every night, 7 nights a week, for 7 years. I don't know why she quit that day, and I don't know why she came back other than she wanted the job.

back, but I was now no longer a bingo caller. And the visions I had in my head of being up on stage in these beautiful gowns that I assumed they would eventually custom tailor for me, I had to let go of all that. I don't know if that piano bar still exists. In fact, as soon as I'm done recording this, I'm going to look it up. And you're probably wondering what it was called, and I'll tell you. It was called Bubbles Lounge, but not in English, in Japanese.

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1: 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I come from Vietnam, been living in Nelson for the last 21 years, and I've been listening to Fresh FM. Thanks. Everyone ready? And 1, 2, 3, 4.

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I'm your host, Phil Gray. We explore the greatest in the 60s underground rock music. That's garage punk, garage rock, freak beat, psychedelia. It's all here on your weekly episode of Retrospect. This is number 738, and it's all about group sounds, and grip sounds. We talk about group sounds from time to time, the Japanese form of beat music. There ain't none of that in this episode. It'll all come clear in due course. But we kick off with Toledo, Ohio band The Group, GROOP. This is called All Right.

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This is Retrospect episode 738, and it is all group sounds, but not out of Japan. We started in the States with a band called The Group, G-R-O-O-P, from Toledo, Ohio. A track off the volume 8 of Back from the Grave called All Right. Now, it's called All Right, but not officially, because it's actually an untitled track from side B of an acetate recorded at A&T in 1967. The flip side was called Without You. There's no further information about the band or the tracks. What a way to kick off Retrospect. We followed the group with another band called The Group, but this group, also spelled G-R-O-O-P, is out of Melbourne, Australia. Formed 1964, originally as the Wesley Trio.

This is a band that actually won a trip to the UK, but no success over there. They went back to Australia. Disbanded 1969. So the group out of Melbourne, we had two tracks from this band. The first was called Such a Lovely Way, and the second, Woman, You're Breaking Me. Such a Lovely Way released on a CBS 7-inch EP in 1968, and Woman, You're Breaking Me, a single from the year before. This podcast is a labour of love, and if you dig the result, you're welcome to support my work and shout me a coffee or a beer. It's simple. 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Cheers. Appreciate it. Let's get back into the show. Well, we've had the group out of the States. We've had the group out of Australia. Now we have the group Limited back to the States. This band, described as the first Beatles cover band out of Rochester, New York, they released just one 45. Apparently gigged about pretty much every high school in Monroe County and the Rochester Institute of Technology and the University of Rochester. The group Limited, here's one from a 45 released on Integrity Records in 1964. This is As Time Goes By. We'll be right back.

0: He's a little bit suspect. If you check his past, I don't want to say that because I don't like to create controversy, but very suspect.
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0: Well, it's all group sounds on Retrospect this week, but we had four tracks out of the States. The Group Limited, still with that G-R-O-O-P spelling, the Group Limited As Time Goes By topped the set. Then Group Therapy, yes, G-R-O-O-P, Therapy. From Ripley Park, Pennsylvania, just one release for this band on a label called Lisa, released in June 1968, A-side from Group Therapy called Ronnie Ronnie, then Phil's pick of the week. If you don't know what I'm talking about, check out the Retrospect socials, Retrospect 60s Garage on Insta or Facebook. The band is called The Group, spelt conventionally, which makes a nice change. Released on Freak Records in January 1967. It's a track called 5/4 Bathtub, or 5/4 Bathtub, or 5/4 Bathtub, written by one Brian Harman, who also wrote the B-side called Why Does My Head Go Boom? He's a jazz guitarist. But back in his early days, growing up in Iowa, he and his brothers played and recorded with a band called The Stompers. The track 5/4 Bathtub, as I said, released on Freak Records, label out of Iowa City, Iowa. And we wrap the set with another band called Group Therapy, but this time conventionally spelt, on a label called Rev Records out of North Hollywood, California. So I'm assuming the band also out of California. 1966 release from Group Therapy, A-side on Rev Records, a track called Seventh Heaven.
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2: 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I didn't like it.
0: 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Very little information, if any, about the Joe R. Group. The track we've got, called Evil Soul, is on a comp on the Numero Records label, put out in 2019, called Fresh Cuts with Eugene Viscioni, who's known as the Mad Genius of New Jersey. Apparently owned a hairdresser and out the back was some sort of recording studio. In his biography, he said he produced over 500 groups and artists from garage bands to doo-wop, folk, pop and western. So here's a track he produced, the Joe R. Group. This is called Evil Soul.

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Back to the Bone by George Thorogood and the Destroyers. This is Let's Go Laco. Pit Stop Boys. Fresh FM and Laps with Lappe. Congratulations to all the winners at the Speedway Awards last weekend. Very well done. Laps is on with Lappe. Happy lovely day today.

This is Lap 4, Lap 12, Lap 8. A very important announcement from Nelson Speedway. All drivers' class reps must attend tonight to quarter midgets at 6:30 p.m. and TQs at 7:30 p.m. There's no excuse that you're not there. That's at Nelson Speedway. Wednesday night is Super Stocks at 6:30 and Stock Cars at 7:30. Next Monday is the Street Stocks at 6:30. Mini and Sprint Cars at 7:30. Next Tuesday is Super Saloon Sidecars at 6:30. Please make every

effort to attend these class meetings. These meetings are an important option to discuss the up-and-coming season. So, guys, there's no excuse why you can't go to those meetings, especially the ones that are meant to be there tonight. Lap Boy Laps is Lappy and Fresh FM. Hope you're having a lovely, lovely day today.

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Good evening, Nelson. You're listening to Fresh FM. This is Neil Marks. I'm your host, Liam. Back with another episode. On tonight's show, we have a bit of a selection of retro wave, retro pop, bit of groovy disco funk. 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

0: You.
1: That was Got You by Sunset Neon. Sunset Neon is a vibrant synthwave and new disco project by multi-genre producer Brett Autry, best known as Blues Starley. That song off his 2017 album Starlight. And before that we had Johnny Ola. Johnny Ola, the synthwave producer, Italian retrowave synthwave producer, known for capturing the nostalgic driving and neon-lit vibes of the 1980s. You can find both their more of their work on Spotify, or you can also find it on Bandcamp if you wish to purchase any of their stuff. And I just found Johnny Ola is also the name of the fictional character from The Godfather too. So interesting, I didn't know that. Good movie. You're listening to Neon Nights on Fresh FM. I'm your host, Liam. Good to have you here tonight. The sound of New Wave never disappeared, it simply evolved. Tonight we'll explore where those melodies, grooves and shimmering synths have led us with a collection of modern artists carrying the spirit forward. So the songs I've chosen for tonight are inspired by the video game Grand Theft Auto Vice City, which came out in 2002. So that's a correction to my earlier prediction. I said mid to late 90s. I'm a little bit older than I thought I was. So 2002 there, Grand Theft Auto Vice City came out. Vice City was the fictional city for Miami, in which the video game was based. So there was a lot of radio stations on the video game that played some really good songs. If you're not familiar with it, then you could probably check out some of the soundtracks that were on there. There was multiple radio stations that you could listen to while you're cruising around around the city, Vice City. One of them being Wave 103, and the sound of Wave 103 was sort of upbeat, pop, new wave type sort of sounds. So the title for this episode tonight is Modern Wave, and I've taken inspiration by the sounds that we heard on Wave 103 back then. So coming up next, I've got Michael Elliott and Taya Flo, and then after that I've got ELFL, and I've got more of a selection of songs to share with you. So I hope you enjoy what we've got tonight. Up next, this is Michael Elliott with Taya Flo, Someone.

That was ELFL, Never All Right Now. ELFL from Sweden. Good track. Before that, we had Michael Elliott out of Switzerland, and Tia Flo on vocals there. Tia Flo, Ukrainian music artist, singer, songwriter, DJ and producer. Beautiful voice. You're listening to Fresh FM, my show Neon Nights. I'm your host, Liam. Hope you're digging the vibes tonight. Whether you're driving around or at the beach, not a lot of people will be enjoying the beach in New Zealand, of course. We're in winter. But our listeners overseas, maybe it's a bit nicer weather for you guys. Up next, we've got New Zealand's own Indigo. This is Sun.

There was Morgan Willis. Morgan Willis, French producer, comes from the south of France. There was one of his songs, Looking for Love, off his album Heat, which came out earlier this year. He's actually, I've just seen a couple of days ago that he's released a Bandcamp exclusive album called Cosmophoria, with French touch grooves and dreamy synth vibes. So if you want to go and check out more of his stuff, I tried to find some of it on Spotify. Unfortunately, there's none of it there. But if you're familiar with Bandcamp, you can go along in there and have a listen to that. And maybe even purchase some of his stuff if you're into it. Before that, we had Indigo, New Zealand's own Indigo. That song was Sun, and that was off her album Dreams that also came out

this year, her sophomore album. She's a really talented girl, so yeah, go support her too. You listen to Fresh FM on my show Neon Nights. I'm your host, Liam. We're, if you're not familiar with my show, I'll just fill you in on a little bit about what it's about. I play music inspired by the sounds

0: ora. My name is Sally and I work for Nelson City Council. We're calling out to all Nelson City residents, particularly those over the age of 65, to help us complete our survey about the city. You can find the survey on Shape Nelson, City for All Ages.
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1: Kia ora no tātou, Q here with ngā rā o te wiki, days of the week. Okay, listen carefully. Rā tapu, again, rā tapu. Rā tapu is Māori for Sunday. Rā tapu, Sunday. Kia ora.
0: It's cool to kōrero.

0: attention, proficiency, and with serious devotion, mastery. So you say you can't even get close to mastery without devotion. So with consistent attention, proficiency, and with serious devotion, mastery. So you
1: I attribute that to myself.
0: Oh, goody. I'm so glad I picked out a sentence that was yours. Absolutely.
1: Well, only because...
0: I said that. I must have said that I love this sentence. Maybe. I don't remember. Anyway.
1: No, well, it's just, nothing is truly mine, quote unquote.
0: Yeah.
1: But I started thinking about this whole, practice makes perfect, that old adage. And I was thinking, is that really true? it's not true. And there's no such thing as perfection. There's a lot of perfectionists out there that thinking that there's this way I can keep on making it better and better and better and better and better. And if it's not going to be perfect, well, then I don't even want to bother, right? Mm-hmm. And so
0: someday I will arrive destiny.
1: Yeah, yeah. And so this keeps us from the page. It keeps us from the dance floor. It keeps us from the music studio. This strive of some abstract notion of perfection. When really, if we start thinking about practice making process, but when we get into practice, we engage in the process of creativity, and it becomes this natural part of our lives, an extension of who we are, rather than something that we have to do because we think we should, right?
0: Yeah, yeah.
1: And in regards to discipline, discipline is always kind of a bad word for me because I got disciplined when I was a kid.
0: That nanny was not.
1: Bad associations with discipline. And so it was this real interesting process of rethinking that word, discipline, and what that means, and how an act of completion becomes this point of almost like point of transcendence along the process, where we can engage more deeply and really discover who we are and what we have to offer the world, I think.
0: Right. And then that just takes you into the idea of rewriting, and editing and everything.
1: Yes.
0: I remember years ago, the first piece, I wanted to be a writer. I didn't.
1: There's still time.
0: There's still time. I wanted to be a writer, but I had all those things that I said at the very beginning of the program that, I could never do it. I'm not good enough, all of that. But finally, there was something that I just had to write out, and it had to do with getting my first horse.
1: Mm.
0: And I wrote this piece, and I wrote it. I just wrote this piece and I sent it off to the engineer we were working with at the time. Mm-hmm. And he was an English major.
1: Mm-hmm.
0: And it was Phil Catalfo. And I remember Phil said to me, he read the piece and I was looking forward to getting some feedback on it.
1: Right.
0: And he said, Justine, your grammar is terrible and your spelling is awful and the way you put all of this together, it's just a mess.
1: Mm.
0: And I'm just like, oh my gosh. And then he said, but I am really jealous. I said, what? He said, I'm really jealous. He said, I am an English major and so I cannot put anything down unless it's already perfect in grammar and syntax and everything.
1: Yeah.
0: And I can see you write from your gut and you can fix the grammar. You can fix the sentence structure. You can do all of that. But what you have is that visceral feeling of what it was like to get a horse for the first time.
1: Mm-hmm.
0: And I was so appreciative of that feedback because then I've never been afraid of the editing. In fact, I've looked forward to the editing process now, knowing that all I need to do is do that, what you call free writing.
1: Mm-hmm.
0: Just free write it. Just let it just roll. Let it just roll. And then the rest is in the mix later.
1: Yeah.
0: So,
1: well, that's so great you didn't take on the criticism about the grammar and that you were able to take in the praise about this visceral, which is really, he's right. That's the core. That's what's truly important. It's not to say that grammar and sentence structure and syntax and all that stuff

0: stuff isn't important, but we, you know, we have people for that who can support us on that journey. And when I said that writing is a community effort and it takes a village, I truly mean that. Just, you know, putting this book together, for example, you know, I had a copy editor, I had a editor, structural editor. I had worked with a whole nother, you know, pre-editor. And so, because we can't do all of it on our own, you know, we can't. And so it's really great to think of it in those terms, because then you don't feel like, oh, I'm on my own here and I've got to do it on my own. And really you want to be able to celebrate that writing from the core and not get bogged down in this ideas of perfection or ideas of making sure that the grammar is all correct. And these are all just these voices.
1: They can be real stoppers to your own creative process.
0: Absolutely. Absolutely.
1: Right, right. There's a piece that I want to read, and it's from your book. And I know that you say, like, when you're reading, what you do, and I tend to do it too, is to have a notebook with me where I jot stuff down as I'm reading. And this is something that really popped for me. And what you wrote, you were describing a certain point of being in a coffee shop and noticing a certain waitress or barista and the way that she would greet people and how she would move around this coffee shop and how enthusiastic and how authentic she was and how that can change us. And you wrote, you said, "Can we be our authentic, enthusiastic self no matter what and show up for each other? Maybe you're at work and you have to perform some customer service shtick to keep your job, but you do it not because it's your job and you do want to keep, you do want to please your voice or even merely keep your job. You do it because this is the most important moment of your life, the only moment of your life. You don't know what's going to happen next. Here in reality, all we have is now. Your work, regardless of your actual job, is to meet the world head on at this very moment, no matter what, no matter who. Meet whatever grief, trauma, fear, anxiety, or illusion that shows up with as much joy, presence, and enthusiastic aliveness as you can muster. Say yes to whatever comes. And that is free writing. That is free being, free living, and free storytelling on the path to awakening."
0: Wow. Who wrote that?
1: Yeah. I knew you were going to say that. I knew you were going to say that because it's like it comes through you.
0: Exactly.
1: And then when you get it fed back to you, you go, "Wow. Yeah, that's right on. That's right on. That the authentic, enthusiastic presence." And
0: I remember that day so specifically because I was trying to figure out what to do with this book as I was writing. I was like, I wanted to tell everyone all this stuff that I supposedly thought I knew about meditation and about writing. And at some point, I finally was like, oh, no, this is about stories. This is about little anecdotes. I mean, it's also about the how-to stuff, but what's going to make it really interesting is these sort of simple moments of our daily lives and these simple little anecdotes that illustrate various points that I want to convey in the book. And there was just this rainy day. I'm sitting in downtown San Rafael at the coffee shop and just observing. I was like, oh, I'm going to take my own medicine here and I'm just going to free write and just free write into this project, which I wasn't doing. I was sort of overthinking it at the time. And that's when this all kind of came through, you know, just the observations of this barista and it just allowing myself to be in that moment was just
1: That's so great. Much fun. Thank you for sharing it with us. And now we have it too. I'm here with Albert Flynn De Silver, and he is the author of Writing as a Path to Awakening, A Year to Becoming an Excellent Writer and Living an Awakened Life. I'm Justine Willis-Toms. 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

0: I'm here with Albert Flynn De Silva, the author of Writing is a Path to Awakening, A Year to Becoming an Excellent Writer and Living an Awakened Life. Albert, I'd like that, you know, you have many different meditations, as I said in the book, and many processes. And there was one that popped out. This was just to give a flavor of some of the processes that you have. And this one kind of excited me. It was like a way to kind of give you a, what do you call it, when you prompt, a writing prompt. Sure. Okay, so this is an exercise where you say, okay, just go out into the world and take 20 pictures a day. Do you remember this one?
1: I do, yes.
0: You know, can you describe it then?
1: Yeah, so first of all, I should preface it by saying that my whole background is actually in photography. And so that's partly where this came from. I have a BFA in photography and a master's degree in half photography and half what they call new genres, which is an amorphous term that means lost artist, basically. I started thinking about, it's so nice to be able to have a prompt that's like this solid visual thing. I mean, most of us are primarily visual in our that's our primary sense experience. And so to go out and have this sort of double creative experience where you just kind of shoot from the hip and gather a bunch of pictures.
0: You can just take your cell phone and just do it.
1: Right, absolutely. It's simple. You don't have to be fancy. And just things that are catching your eye, you know, bright details, colors, shapes, forms. And don't even think about it. It's sort of like free photographing, like in the same way that you would free write and not trying to make anything perfect. And then edit those down to, I forget how many I said, maybe 3 or 5 or something like that. And write, free write from those pictures.
0: And, well, I think that you said specifically, just to be, I think, because I read it recently, so it's...
1: I haven't read it in a while.
0: I know you haven't. You're far away from it. You're off to your next project already. But so if you do 20 pictures a day, and then you cull that down to 7 pictures per day, so that's 21 images, and then you pick out 3 out of the 21, and that's what you write about. You take the 3, so that just to help people follow it.
1: Perfect, and you can get all the details in the book.
0: Exactly, precisely.
1: I've always found it very powerful to write from images. It can be a little bit abstract and overwhelming to just pull things out of the ether, you know.
0: Right. But these have already attracted your eye.
1: Exactly. So this is kind of, we're really training the imagination in this exercise. One of my favorite books is from Teachers and Writers Collaborative. It's one of these books I picked up when I was learning how to become a poetry teacher. It was called Educating the Imagination. And I just thought, oh, wow. I thought like that was sort of an innate thing, but it's helpful to educate the imagination. And how do we do that? And so this is one of those exercises that will help people reconnect with it. It's not that you don't have an imagination, you know, or that people always say to me, oh, I'm not a very creative person. Nonsense. Everybody is a creative person. It's like, where have you been putting your attention? You know, you may not have been putting your attention on creativity, or you may have been putting it in a different way. And so this is the invitation to reconnect with that power of your imagination.
0: Which reminds me of one of the formulas that you don't put many formulas in your book, but there are 2 in the book. And the one is you say devotion plus attention plus consistent action equal talent.
1: Exactly.
0: Yeah.
1: Yeah, you know, people, so many of us think that talent is this thing you're born with, right? And it's this

0: myth that permeates our culture. But in reality, for most of us, and of course, there are always rare exceptions of, you know, the prodigy, but that's not what we're talking about. We're talking about someone who finds a love for a particular discipline, be that writing or dance or music or business or whatever it is, and you apply that attention, you bring your attention to that and your love of it. And if you're interested in participating in the conversation, the creative conversation around that discipline, then you devote yourself to it and you be consistent. And what happens is you get published or you have a dance recital or, you know, your photograph winds up in a book or, you know, it's really just showing up. What did Woody Allen say? Yeah. You know, half of life is just showing up.
1: Yeah, right. Exactly. Exactly. Exactly. So, and you've already talked a lot about how connecting with the body that, and I know for me, just when I'm writing, and I have to do a lot of writing in my work. So I'm constantly writing. Sometimes it's fundraising writing. Sometimes it's program descriptions. And then I write essays every month. And so I'm constantly writing. And that's good because I have these timelines that forces me to be that disciplined and do it. And I have people that help me and help me edit all of that, which is really good. So I put it out and then I get this feedback, oh, this, you know, whatever. And, but I noticed that when I write, I actually, you help me to know this about myself. When I write, I actually go into my body when I'm struggling to find what is it that I'm wanting to say, what I feel this about what, and I'm actually feeling it, and I'm putting my hand on my midsection because I actually feel it, and then it gets down on the paper. That's the way I write.
0: Beautiful.
1: And that, it works.
0: It does work, indeed. Absolutely. But I think it there's an element of courage. I think that's very courageous of you. It's not, for many of us, it's not that comfortable to be in our bodies, period, let alone write from our bodies. And I write a lot about this in the book, about courage. You know, that the creativity, that showing up for this is a courageous act. And like meditation is extremely simple, right? Just sit there and do nothing and breathe, basically. But what happens when you do that, you know, I forget who the teacher was who talked about this anecdote of someone asking, like, is it normal when you sit down in silence for all hell to break loose? And she was like, yeah, of course it is. When you get quiet, stuff comes up, you know, all that stuff that we've avoided. 3 years.
1: Yeah, just, you're not going to feel bliss necessarily.
0: No, not necessarily, although you may at some point. But oftentimes it's the stuff that we've not wanted to see or look at that comes bubbling to the surface. But that's also the gateway. That's also the portal to freedom.
1: So you're saying it be courageous enough to go into the body, to feel where it lives in the body and let these things come up.
0: Yes.
1: To grapple with your fear.
0: Yeah, absolutely. And this is especially needed in our culture for men. It seems a little bit more natural for women, or maybe a lot more natural for women, and acceptable, quote unquote. I'm doing air quotes. We're on the radio, but you can't see. But for men, this is a big challenge. And I notice who shows up to my retreats and workshops, 80% women. And I think men are just scared to inhabit their bodies fully and to delve into the feeling self.
1: And I hope that there is a shift happening in that, and especially with the younger generation, that it's not as difficult for them.
0: I hope so too. I mean, I want to be the agent for that transformation.
1: Yes.
0: That's really my life's work.
1: Yes. One other thing, Albert, that I noticed that you recommend, and I hadn't seen this before, and I'm going to get this dictionary. You said it. You get a really good dictionary. And it's not get a good synonym dictionary.
0: No.
1: That's not what you said. So why a good dictionary?
0: Well, obviously, it's sort of the the Bible of words.

0: It's right. That's your material. In the same way that clay is the material for a sculptor, you want to find the best clay.
1: And it's not going on Google.
0: Not necessarily. I mean there's always there's the OED, which is sort of the
1: Oxford.
0: Yeah, the Oxford English Dictionary. Yeah. I mean, that's the most comprehensive for the English language, and it's gigantic. But yeah, there's in between dictionaries that are good. But I think that the point here is to be interested and engaged with words and with language, and to think about the materiality of words. And to be willing to explore and to play. And when you're reading, to look up words you don't know and to find that as a part of you're cultivating your curiosity, and that's taking you deeper on the journey of writing and creativity.
1: Well, you know what I thought of? I thought that I'm always amazed when people come up with these metaphors. I'm always looking for metaphors, and I wonder, how are they doing it? Yeah. And I thought, I think I'm going to get a dictionary like you have suggested, Albert, and I'm going to use it like an oracle. And I'm just going to flip. This is having a physical dictionary. Yeah. You can do this. Just flip it over and open wherever it opens and just sort of look down the page that opens and see what words pop out at me.
0: Absolutely.
1: And see if I can work with something and start to make my own metaphors that are delicious. Oh, Albert, we've run out of time.
0: great conversation.
1: I've enjoyed it so much. Thank you so much for putting this out. And I'm excited. I think listeners can tell that I'm excited about some of the wonderful work that you've done in this book and how you've helped us to become better writers.
0: Well, it's been an absolute honor and a joy to meet you finally after listening for so many years.
1: Thank you so much. I've been speaking with Albert Flynn DeSilver, author of Writing as a Path to Awakening, A Year to Becoming an Excellent Writer and Living an Awakened Life. He is also quite a wonderful poet, award-winning poet. And his website is Albert Flynn DeSilver, Albert Flynn, FLYNN, DeSilver, DeSilver.com. 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I'm Justine Willis-Toms. 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

0: Potato.
1: Here we go. Are you ready, Susie?
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1: Phil, are you ready?
3: Yes, I'm ready.
1: Okay, cool. Right across Aotearoa, New Zealand, it's
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2: Hello, my friend. Kia ora e hoa. I'm Susie Cato.
1: Welcome, Susie and Friends whānau. I'm Trevor.
3: And I'm the sound man, Phil. And here's my super sound mega mix for today.
2: Phil, that's so cool.
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2: Today we ask Tamariki, would you rather be a kid or a grown up?
5: Grown ups are funny, they're really hard to fathom. I've heard some adults say kids, who would have them?
2: Caden tells us about a book called My Family Tree, My Whānau and Me, and we have fun facts about some fluffy tailed rodents. Do you know what they are? They're rabbits.
1: Some of the musical highlights today include another new song from You and Me, Susie's show on YouTube. In a minute, we have Aotearoa Children's Music Award winners Spellades, also Claudia Robin Gunn, Kia Funake, and Refractive Music Kids.
3: And there are jokes, messages, and shout-outs!
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0: Oh, that's the email alert. Who's it from? Let's have a look. It's from Stefan.
1: Oh, kia ora. Let's see. It says, "Hi, Susie. My name is Stefan. Kia ora, Stefan. I am 6. I listen to you all the time. I like playing monsters. Can I please have a song about monsters? Well, Stefan, we'll see.

see what we can do for you later in the show, okay? Thanks for your email. Right now, though, as promised, the award-winning Spellades and their song, Nightlight.

0: Spellades and Nightlight from their album If You Can Yell It, You Can Spell It. And Spellades were big winners at last month's Aotearoa Children's Music Awards. Well done, Spellades. Ka pai tō mahi. This is Susie and Friends with Susie Cato, Trevor and Soundman Phil.
1: Oh, Spellades were big winners, all right. That song Nightlight won them Best Children's Music Video in the awards this year. And their album, If You Can Yell It, Then You Can Spell It, won them Best Children's Artist for 2026. Congratulations, Spellades! Now, do you know a good joke? Well, we would love to hear it. We love sharing jokes and we love to laugh. So please send us your joke. It can be a knock-knock joke. It can be a question joke. It could be a brain teaser or even a limerick. Well, that's a funny rhyming poem joke. If you'd like to share your joke, please send it to us and we might just share it on the show. You can email Susie at susie.co.nz or you can message us from our website, susie.co.nz. Go there and hit the button that says,
2: Say what?
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0: We've got a song from Susie's show, You and Me, coming soon. But now, let's listen to Caden telling you about the book, My Family Tree, My Whānau and Me.
3: Hi, my name's Caden. I'm 10 years old and today I will be reviewing the book My Family Tree by June Pittman Hayes and Minky Stapleton. This book is about everyone having their own family tree and sharing it with everyone else. I think it's a family and friend story because the tree brings everyone together. My favourite character is the one who pretends the tree is a pirate ship and he's a pirate, because he uses his imagination beyond what the tree actually is. My favourite part is near the end of the book where they all sing the song and offer to share their tree with everyone else who has a different tree so they can all experience other trees. The illustrations are really good and cool because they help tell the story really well, and I could picture what the tree looks like because of the illustrations, and I can picture how it looks like in real life. I think the illustrator used mixed media.

0: easier to make these pictures. Crayons, pencils, and maybe paint. I think other kids would enjoy this book because it's a really fun, bright, colourful book, and it's in English and in Māori. I think the message is that something might be not special and boring to you, but it could be special to someone else. The story reminds me of spending time with your family and your friends outside of work or school or something and just having a good time with them. I think kids would enjoy this book because it's a fun, cool, illustrated, colourful, bright book. I'm Caden, and that was my review on My Family Tree by June Pittman Hayes and Minky Stapleton. Tell your family to get this book and read it together with your family and friends because it's a really good book to read together with family and friends.
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0: Every little tooth needs a clean.
1: The teeth at the bottom and the top, okay?
2: A minute or two ago, Caden told us about the book My Family Tree, My Whānau and Me by June Pittman Hayes. And just then, a song from Susie's show, You and Me.
1: Yes, that was Every Little Tooth, a song to help remind you to brush your teeth twice a day and in a very special way. Round and round and round on the front and sides of your teeth and back and forth across the top. You have to go round and round on the back sides of your teeth too, the sides by your tongue. Oh, and dentists love for you to floss every day as well. No, Trevor, not the dance move, the floss. The dental floss that gets in between each tooth and helps remove food and plaque.
2: This is Susie and Friends with Susie Cato.
1: That's me.
2: Trevor, that's me. And Phil.
3: That's me.
2: We had a request from the Thompson Curtain whānau. Now, they emailed us asking for a song about the days of the week in Te Reo Māori. So, we found it. For the Thompson Curtain whānau, that's on in about 5 seconds.

0: the Thompson Curtain Whānau, that is Ngarā o Tiwiki, the days of the week. It's by Cody and Kia Whanake. And Whanake, what does that mean? It means to grow, which Cody says is the idea behind the waiata, to help tamariki grow their reo through song. Awesome stuff. Ka rawe. This is the award-winning Susie and Friends with Susie Cato.
1: And we've got an email here from Arthur asking about you and me and if I'll be doing a you and me live show. Well, Arthur, we're working on that now. A wee mini tour of New Zealand going to some of the main centres so that we can all sing and dance and have fun together. Ooh, what songs from you and me do you think we should sing? Definitely the hello and goodbye song, eh? Well, how about Every Little Tooth? Let's make Play-Doh, you and me. And how about Floating Bubbles? Maybe ask your parents what songs they'd like me to sing from you and me too. They might remember songs from the original series back when they were kids. Go and check out our YouTube channel, You and Me NZ, and remind yourself of the songs we've sung together already. And then let me know which songs you want to sing when we do the live show.
0: Thank you, Susie. Time to do this now. Do, do, do, do, do, do. Let's open the birthday book and check who's celebrating a birthday.
1: Ariana, happy 7th birthday to you. Love from Mum, Dad and Ivy. Happy birthday, Grace Wernham. And Mindy, happy birthday to you. Miles was 6 this week. Happy birthday, Miles, and we hope you enjoy your dance party this weekend. Happy birthday, Kaya Prince from your whānau. Happy 8th birthday to Harriet from your family. Happy birthday, George Taylor. Sean is 9 this weekend. Happy birthday and lots of love from Mum, Dad, Ivan and Rachel. Charlotte Rhodes, happy birthday to you. Love from Mum, Dad, Isabel and Abby. If you're on our birthday list, or one we might have missed,
2: happy birthday!
0: If you know someone with a special day coming up and you'd like Susie to say happy birthday to them, what do we need? We need the birthday person's name, the birthday date and their age, okay? The email, susie@susie.co.nz. Or use the website, susie.co.nz. How do you spell Susie? You spell Susie with a Y, okay? And you can send in a birthday at any time you like, even if the birthday is months away, okay? And we'll put it straight in the birthday book for you.
1: Soon we have Anika Moore with this week's song story, A Monster in My Room. But first, let's have a giggle with Maya, Blair and Austin telling their favourite jokes.
3: It's joke time!
4: Hi, it's Trevor here with Kids Just Like You. Today I have some kids telling jokes, some kid comedians. Hello, what's your name?
5: Maya.
4: Maya, how old are you?
5: 7.
4: You've got a joke for me?
5: I don't know about you, but I slept like a log last night. Literally, I woke up in the fireplace.
4: Hi, what's your name?
5: Blair.
4: Blair, how old are you?
5: 8.
4: And what's your joke?
5: Knock, knock.
4: Who's there?
5: Europe.
4: Europe who?
5: New Europe who?
4: What's your name?
5: Austin.
4: Austin, how old are you?
5: 8.
4: What's your joke?
5: Knock knock.
4: Who's there?
5: Cows.
4: Cows who?
5: No, cows moo.
6: Now on Susie and Friends, it's time for a story.
7: Okay, dear. Have a great sleep.
8: I'll try, Mum. Yeah, I feel like there's something scary in the corner.
7: You'll be right. Nighties.
8: It is now time for bed. 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

0: This is Susie and Friends, and for 6-year-old Stefan, that is Anika Moore, and Monster in My Room, from her Songs for Bubba's 3 album. And it's funny sometimes, isn't it, how we see shapes in the dark, and they might look spooky or weird, when they really are just something ordinary, like a toy, or even your hoodie hanging on the back of the door or something like that. Now, we do the same thing with clouds. So sometimes you might lie on the grass and look up at the clouds and you can see all sorts of shapes. Maybe you can see animal shapes in the clouds. And that thing about the monster in my room, that is just our brains trying to make sense of unusual shapes. That's science. Okay, let's do this week's fun facts now, as suggested by Maggie.
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3: 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Fun fact one. A baby rabbit is called

0: called a kit or kitten. A female is called a doe, and a male is called a buck. Kit for baby, doe for female, buck for male. Fun fact two. Most people think a rabbit's favourite food is carrots. Rabbits do like carrots, but in the wild, rabbits don't usually eat carrots. They'd rather munch on greens like weeds and grass and clover. Fun fact three. If you spend time around rabbits, you might see them doing something cute and a bit strange. Sometimes when a rabbit's happy, it'll jump straight up and do a twist in mid-air, a bit like a gymnast on a trampoline. Well, that happy jump is called a binky. Cool word, eh? Binky. And that's fun facts for today.
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3: Thank you, Susie. I am going to keep an eye on my neighbour's pet rabbits now, and I'm going to see if they do a binky. Ooh, or maybe I'll try and do a binky. What do you think?
0: Good idea. Just make sure you've got somewhere soft to land, okay?
3: Thank you to Maggie for suggesting rabbits for fun facts. And if you have any ideas for fun facts, please let us know.
4: Hey, Susie.
0: Yes, Phil?
4: I've got a joke.
0: Ooh, well, I'd love to hear it.
4: What's the difference between a healthy bunny and a clown bunny?
0: I don't know. What's the difference between a healthy bunny and a clown bunny?
4: One's a fit bunny and the other's a bit funny.
3: Coming soon on Susie and Friends, a song about blue, green and white. There's music about lights in the sky. And we find out from Susie about what's new on Susie Cato's YouTube channels. Lots of fun still to come.

0: That's a new song from New Zealand's Claudia Robin Gunn with Canadian singer My Friend Christopher. The song is Blue, Green and White. It's a song that's a celebration of the turning earth and its colours. Okay, now on Susie and Friends, here's Susie with the shout-outs.
1: Kia ora to Carly and Amber. Hi to the Barton whānau and hello to Mele and her sisters. Hi to Les, Seb and Maya. And kia ora to 10-year-old Ezra and 7-year-old Billy. Also, a special hello to Asha, who says she loves listening to Susie and Friends every week. Thanks, Asha.
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1: Okay, how many books do you read in a week? 1? 2? 20? 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I wonder if you'd like to be one of our kids on our channel. 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You get to share who the author is and the illustrator and who your favourite character is, but you get to share lots of other things too. 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
2: BBC News with Sue Montgomery. Member states of the International Criminal Court have voted to remove its chief prosecutor, Karim Khan. The 56-year-old British lawyer is accused of sexual misconduct towards a junior female colleague, an allegation he denies. Here's Anna Holligan.
3: This process, of course, goes beyond the fate of a single prosecutor. It has the potential to reshape the world's only permanent war crimes tribunal. It was set up, the ICC, more than two decades ago to hold the world's most powerful leaders, military and political, accused of committing the most heinous atrocities to account when their own countries were unable or unwilling to do so themselves. Karim Khan was the court's third top prosecutor, and he has, it seems, now made history, the first to be dismissed in this way. And this whole misconduct investigation has put the integrity of the institution under scrutiny.
2: The top emergency official for the Madrid region says the wildfire raging near the Spanish capital is at its peak and currently beyond the capacity of firefighters to contain. The number of people evacuated or ordered to remain indoors has reached 63,000. Forecasts are for strong winds well into the evening, which means the blaze will continue to advance. Francisco Martínez is the mayor of Burgoondo in Ávila.
4: I am 59 years old and I've never seen a fire this hot, never in my life. And it's dangerous and it's not controlled yet. Right now, we are stuck inside because of the smoke. We have 100 people who have been evacuated. We have 50 of those in the town sports center.
2: Israeli settlers have been attacking several Palestinian areas in the occupied West Bank after a major confrontation left four Palestinians and two Israelis dead. The surging violence has led to fears of wider escalation. The Israeli army said it had launched a major operation. Defence officials in Ukraine are demanding answers to why an exhibition showcasing drone technology was being openly held right in the outskirts of Kyiv, making it an easy target for Russian ballistic missiles. At least 10 people were killed in the Russian attack. Here's Paul Adams.
5: I think it's worth noting that Ukraine is in the process of becoming a kind of defense manufacturing superpower. I mean, there are just hundreds, if not thousands, of companies developing technology, which is obviously hugely in demand here in Ukraine, but also increasingly among other countries. President Zelensky went to the Gulf during the Iran war and offered Ukrainian technology to Gulf countries to help deal with the threat of Iranian drones. So this is a big, big business, and people are advertising their wares all the time, probably mostly done with rather more security in mind.
2: World News from the BBC. Iranian state media say a delegation from Oman has arrived in Tehran for talks on the Strait of Hormuz. Iran wants to establish a mechanism to manage transit in coordination with Muscat, which controls the strait's southern coastline. The waterway has become Iran's chief bargaining chip in peace talks with the United States. A prominent human rights activist and a renowned journalist from Indian-administered Kashmir have been released on bail after spending several years in prison under draconian anti-terrorism legislation. Rights groups say both men were imprisoned on trumped-up terror funding charges, which the government denies. Here's Anbarasa Natarajan.
6: Khurram Pervez, whose organization has published several scathing reports on rights abuses allegedly committed by Indian security forces in the Kashmir region, was arrested in 2021 for alleged terror funding. The journalist Irfan Mehraj, who was detained 2 years later, is a close associate of Mr. Pervez. Their arrests caused global outrage and calls for the release. A UN working group on arbitrary detention earlier said Mr. Pervez's arrest was an act of reprisal for his human rights work and an attempt to silence him and Kashmiri civil society as a whole.
2: Japan's parliament has approved a plan to nominate a second capital city, which would lead the country in the case of a natural disaster in Tokyo. It lays out criteria for the city's selection, such as population and economic strength. Whoever is chosen could expect to benefit from the transfer of political power and tax incentives. Uganda's government

0: It is announced that people will be required to spend the morning of the last Saturday of each month cleaning their communities. Uganda's Prime Minister said this was a civic responsibility and not optional. BBC News.
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3: Welcome to the Weekly Hotwire. One of the things we regularly do on the Weekly Hotwire is look beyond New Zealand's borders. Agriculture is a global industry, and some of the best ideas, challenges and innovations are coming from overseas. While every country farms under different conditions, there is often plenty we can learn by seeing how others are tackling the same issues. This week, we're heading to Europe, where the European Union has just released a new livestock strategy. The conversation covers everything from food security and climate resilience through to technology, self-sufficiency, and the role livestock plays in supporting rural communities. Joining us is Patrick Del Fossi, who speaks with European Commissioner for Agriculture and Food, Christoph Hansen, along with farmers and industry leaders from across Europe. As you listen, it's hard not to draw comparisons with New Zealand. Many of the same themes are familiar, whether it's building resilient farming businesses, improving efficiency, reducing reliance on imported inputs, or recognising the wider contribution livestock farming makes to our rural economy. I think you'll find plenty in this discussion that's relevant to New Zealand's primary sector. Let's get into it.
4: What would happen to our countryside if livestock farming disappeared tomorrow? It's a question that's the foundation of this episode. And that's because livestock farming is about much more than simply producing meat and milk. It shapes our landscapes, enriches our soils, sustains rural communities, and plays a vital role in Europe's food security. As the European Commission unveils its new livestock strategy, I wanted to understand how the sector is preparing for the future. With increasingly volatile markets, rising input costs, and the growing impact of climate change, what will it take to build a livestock sector that is more resilient, more sustainable, and more self-reliant? That's what we're exploring. To begin, I'm delighted to welcome the European Commissioner for Agriculture and Food, Christoph Hansen. Commissioner Hansen, welcome once again to Food for Europe. Why is livestock farming so important to Europe?
5: First of all, for a very simple economic reason, livestock farming generates around 400 billion euros in annual turnover and provides employment for around 7 million people. But the sector is also under growing pressure from animal diseases and climate change to increasingly ambitious environmental objectives. As a result, Europe's livestock population has fallen by around 10% over the past decade. That's why it's so important that we provide the sector with a clear long-term perspective. This isn't just about food security, it's also about protecting biodiversity. In many parts of Europe, without grazing livestock, grasslands would gradually revert to woodland. In others, cattle and sheep help reduce the risk of wildfires by maintaining open landscapes. Livestock farming also sustains employment in rural areas, and particularly along our eastern border with Russia. Maintaining a strong economic fabric is strategic.
4: You've mentioned some of the major challenges facing Europe's livestock farmers today, from animal diseases to climate change. What can be done to make the sector more resilient?
5: We need practical solutions. The Commission will work with the European Investment Bank on a dedicated European financial instrument to help farmers manage climate and animal health related risks alongside the existing CAP tools. When it comes to animal diseases, we will also strengthen investment in prevention, surveillance, early detection, disease control and eradication. At the same time, we've become increasingly aware that self-sufficiency is also a matter matter of strategic autonomy. We need to reduce our dependencies. Today, only around 25% of the protein crops and oil seeds used in the European Union are actually produced within the EU. That's why we've also presented a protein plan with the objective of increasing that figure from 25%.

0: 25% to 35% by 2035.
1: We'll come back to that conversation in a moment, but first let's leave the studio and head to the Belgian province of Hainaut, where the Cosmon family have chosen to take greater control of the way they farm in order to build a more resilient business. Their 65-hectare organic mixed dairy farm combines livestock and crop production. There, I met Véronique Cosmon and her daughter Camille, an agricultural engineer who now works alongside her parents.
2: Come on, girls, come on.
1: These girls are Camille Cosmon's Montbéliard cows and their Flemish crossbreeds. She comes to see them every day.
3: Well, I call them the girls, but Vladimir is a bull, so I probably shouldn't say the girls. They finished grazing this paddock, so we'll move them into another one where there is more grass. You'll see, they'll be delighted with the change.
1: One of the things that drew me here to Ferme Dubuis was the sense of simplicity. Back inside the farmhouse, I sat down with Véronique and Camille to find out more.
4: The real turning point came in 2009 during the milk crisis. Producing exclusively for the food industry no longer made sense. We realized that if we wanted to earn a decent living from our work, we had to look towards direct sales. That was when we began to rethink the whole farm and convert it to organic farming. It became a family project built around one idea, becoming more self-reliant.
3: There are different ways in which a farm can become more self-reliant. First of all, there's feed autonomy, producing all the feed our animals need here on the farm. Then there's marketing autonomy, which means becoming less dependent on the food industry. And finally, input autonomy, by working with farming systems that are as self-sufficient as possible.
4: That means everything our animals eat is produced here on the farm, and the manure that feeds our soils comes from the livestock themselves.
3: So we use very few, if any, external inputs, whether for our crops or for our livestock. We also try to be more self-reliant when it comes to animal health, using homeopathy whenever possible. The hardest form of self-reliance to achieve is energy independence, whether that's electricity or fossil fuels. Going back to grass is part of a much broader way of thinking. It simply doesn't make sense for our farming system to depend on soybeans grown on the other side of the world. In many ways, it's about getting back to basics. What does a cow eat? Grass. Ask any child, and that's what they tell you. The cows harvested themselves, so there's no need to use energy to collect it. They stay out in the fields until November, then spend the winter eating hay dried here on the farm before going back out again as early as February if conditions allow.
1: Around a dozen pigs are also reared outdoors here at Ferme Dubuis.
4: Keeping pigs is also part of our drive for greater self-reliance. They allow us to make good use of byproducts from both our dairy and cereal production, since we grow our own cereals for human consumption.
1: But for Véronique, self-reliance isn't just about farming differently. It's also about rebuilding ties with the local community and the people who make it what it is.
4: Selling directly to consumers allows us to have real conversations with them, to explain what we do, to clear up misunderstandings, and to receive encouragement, advice, requests, and sometimes criticism too. Then there's social farming. We believe that places like this, where people are in direct contact with nature and with animals, can help those who are struggling because of illness, disability, or difficult experiences in life, including burnout. Simply by taking part in meaningful work, people can regain a sense of well-being and peace of mind. That's exactly what we're trying to do through a project called Farms and Connections, which we're deeply committed to here on the farm.
1: Those connections come to life every Monday and Friday in the farm shop. Visitors can buy the farm's cheeses,

0: Bread baked from cereals grown on the farm, meat and organic vegetables from a neighbouring grower. But people don't just come here to shop, as Mark, one of the farm's very first regular customers, explains.
1: I actually got to know this gentleman here. They're kind enough to make coffee, so we often sit down and have a cup together while we're waiting before heading home.
0: Before heading back to Brussels, I asked Camille and Véronique to imagine what their farm would be like without livestock.
2: Without livestock, there can be no self-reliance.
3: On the farm, all the crops are fertilized exclusively with manure from our own livestock. But beyond that, I think animals bring a different dimension to what we do. On a farm like ours, you simply don't have the same relationship with an animal as you do with a crop.
2: Without animals, we'd lose our soul.
0: Self-reliance can take many different forms. 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
4: Thank you for having me.
0: Your cooperative celebrates its 60th anniversary this year. What makes it so successful?
5: Coopel is involved in every stage of pig production, right across the value chain, from crop production and animal feed to processing and food distribution. But from the inside, Coopel is first and foremost made up of hundreds of family farms. Those family businesses own 100% of the cooperative. So we're not just sharing resources, we're sharing responsibility for the future of the whole sector. Ultimately, our ambition is to pass on a stronger, better performing production system to the next generation.
0: What's driving your efforts to become more self-reliant?
5: Greater self-reliance gives farmers more confidence about the future. It makes them more resilient. More and more corporal members are also growing crops to feed their own animals. Pigs also play an important role in the circular economy because they can make use of co-products from a wide range of food industries. Research shows that pigs can actually produce more edible protein for human consumption than the amount of human edible protein they consume. In reality, the biggest dependencies today are energy and fertilizers.
0: What about dependence on global markets?
5: Pork is a globally traded food commodity. Different parts of the animal are valued in different parts of the world because eating habits vary from one region to another. Take pigs' ears and trotters, for example. They are highly prized in many Asian markets, but there is very little demand for them in Europe. On the other hand, French consumers eat a lot of ham, yet French pig production doesn't produce enough ham to meet domestic demand. So international trade is an integral part of our sector, and ultimately I think that's a positive thing because it allows every part of the animal to be put to good use somewhere in the world.
0: In practical terms, how are you helping your member farmers to prepare for the future?
5: Our role as a cooperative is to help every single farmer improve day after day, economically, socially, and environmentally, while always keeping the long-term picture in mind. At Coopel, we invest heavily in research and development, around 15 to 20 million euros a year, including digital technologies. Our two main priorities are animal welfare and climate change. One example is precision feeding. Every day we calculate the optimal diet for each individual pig. Feed accounts for around 70% of production costs, so this helps farmers reduce costs while also improving environmental performance by reducing nitrogen excretion and lowering the need for plant proteins.
0: What role does livestock farming play in the rural communities where your members are based?

0: Quand vous avez une petite commune rurale,
1: when you have a small rural village with 5 or 10 livestock farms, whether they are dairy or pig farms, you also have a bank, a restaurant, building contractors and electrical maintenance companies. All of that helps keep rural communities alive. We often say that every livestock farm supports around 10 additional jobs beyond the farmer and the people working on the farm itself. Livestock farming also creates opportunities that many people aren't aware of. At Coprol, for example, we recover valuable biological molecules from pigs. One of them is heparin, an anticoagulant widely used in hospitals. So pigs also contribute to our medical sovereignty.
2: And how do you see the future of the pig sector?
1: What gives us confidence is that we're constantly challenging the way we produce. Every day, we're looking for ways to improve our model. As discussions begin on the next common agricultural policy, I hope it will include specific measures to support sustainable pig farming, farms that are working to reduce their dependence on external inputs while responding to society's expectations on issues such as animal welfare and decarbonization. The solutions already exist. Many are already being implemented, and there are plenty more ready to be rolled out.
2: Bertrand Canvert from Coopel Arc Atlantique, thank you very much for sharing your insights with us.
0: Thank you very much.
2: Commissioner Christophe Hansen, we've just heard from farmers who are already investing in more sustainable livestock systems, whether through grass-based farming or innovation. How will those efforts be recognised and even rewarded under the next Common Agricultural Policy?
1: Farmers who invest in more sustainable livestock practices are providing a service to society as a whole. Their efforts deserve greater recognition and must also be better rewarded economically. And the cost involved should be shared fairly across the entire food chain. That's also why we want to make European excellence more visible through our recommendations to member states for the next CAP. We'll encourage investment in areas such as labeling and traceability. Today, many processed food products still give consumers little or no information about where key ingredients, such as meat, actually come from. We also want greater reciprocity in international trade. For example, if European farmers are expected to meet high animal welfare standards, then products imported from third countries should be expected to meet equivalent standards in full compliance with WTO rules.
2: I'd now like you to listen to and respond to a question from Camille Cosmon, who works alongside her parents at Ferme du Bouy that we visited.
3: Today, it feels as though farming is caught between a whole series of conflicting expectations, and it's becoming increasingly difficult for farmers to know where they stand. In practice, what kind of agriculture does Europe really want to support, and what does that say about the European Union's vision for the future of farming?
1: That farm was a very good example of how economic performance, sustainability and strong local roots can go hand in hand. At the same time, the diversity of our livestock systems is one of Europe's greatest strengths. If everyone sold directly from the farm, the model wouldn't work. Equally, if everyone sold only through wholesalers, we'd lose the diversity. There is no single model that's right for everyone. That said, I do believe we should produce more animal feed locally on farms wherever possible. It helps reduce costs, cuts transport emissions, and strengthens resilience. Farmers know exactly what they're producing, what goes into it, and what it's worth. Short supply chains also have an important role to play. When consumers can look the farmer in the eye, it changes the relationship. They may even be more willing to pay a little extra for a product whose origin they know and trust.
2: Finally, Commissioner Hansen, what message would you like to pass on to livestock farmers who are listening to this podcast?
1: The Commission has heard your concerns and we stand alongside you. I grew up on a livestock farm myself, so I know the challenges the sector faces. I also believe we've made life unnecessarily difficult for livestock farmers over the past few years. My priority now is to restore confidence by creating new

0: opportunities and opening up markets, because at the end of the day, farmers are entrepreneurs who deserve to make a decent living from what they produce.
1: Commissioner Christophe Hansen, thank you very much for joining us.
2: Merci aussi. À bientôt.
1: So at the end of this, I think I found at least part of the answer that I was looking for. Without livestock farming, our agriculture would become far more dependent on petrochemicals. Our grasslands would disappear, and with them, much of the rural economy that depends on them.
3: That was European Commissioner for Agriculture and Food, Christophe Hansen, speaking with Patrick Delfossi. Whether you agree with every aspect of Europe's approach or not, there are some valuable takeaways for New Zealand farmers. One of the strongest messages throughout this discussion is that livestock production is about far more than producing meat and milk. It underpins rural economies, supports thousands of businesses beyond the farm gate, contributes to food security, and plays an important role in managing productive landscapes. There was also a strong emphasis on practical innovation, precision feeding, improving feed self-sufficiency, investing in animal health, and recognising the value of efficient grazing systems are all areas where New Zealand has considerable expertise and in many cases is already leading the world. Perhaps the biggest lesson is that agriculture around the world is asking many of the same questions. The answers won't always be identical, but hearing how other farming nations are approaching these challenges helps us better understand where New Zealand fits into the global conversation. Well, that's all from me this week. Thank you for listening, and catch you next time.